bringing the audience of the Max Littmann Hall to its feet. That was the Czech Philharmonic, conducted by Dalia Stasevska in Antonín Dvořák's Symphony No. 8, closing this concert from the 2026 Kissingen Summer Festival. Though our concert may be over, we still have time for a couple more works with the Czech Philharmonic. First, they're conducted by František Jílek in a suite from Leoš Janáček's opera, The Cunning Little Vixen.

A suite of music from Lajos Janáček's opera, The Cunning Little Vixen. František Jílek led the Czech Philharmonic. We'll wrap up our time with the orchestra with one last work, the Scherzo Fantastique of Joseph Suk. They're led here by Sir Charles Mackerras.

Finishing our time with the Czech Philharmonic, that was the Scherzo Fantastique by Josef Suk. They were led by Sir Charles Mackerras. This program was produced by Daniel Goldberg. Special thanks to Rebecca Neistat and the WFMT Radio Network team. The executive producer is Roger White. Today's program comes from a partnership with the European Broadcasting Union and Bavarian Broadcasting. Next week, we head to Munich's famous open-air music festival, Classics at Odeonsplatz, as the Munich Philharmonic, led by Lahav Shani, performs an overture by Richard Wagner and Felix Mendelssohn's Scottish Symphony. And rising star violinist Maria Dueñas will be soloist in the first violin concerto of Max Bruch. I'm Jan Weller. Thanks for listening.

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1: I'm Elliot Forrest, and it is my pleasure to welcome you to the next broadcast of the radio series from the Chamber Music Society of Lincoln Center, David Finkel and Wuhan Artistic Directors. Now in its 56th season, the Chamber Music Society is one of the world's leading chamber music presenters. From its home in New York's Alice Tully Hall, on tour and on recordings, the Chamber Music Society delivers dazzling performances by virtuosic musicians to countless devoted listeners. On today's broadcast, we will be enjoying a trio of great duos, including A Fantasy for Harp and Piano by Camille Saint-Saëns, Music for Piano Four Hands by Claude Debussy, and a passionate cello sonata by the French late Romantic composer Léon Barrowman. Here's co-artistic director David Finkel with more.
2: When my co-artistic director, duo partner, and spouse, Wuhan, and I began to tour seriously as a cello-piano ensemble, we occasionally encountered chamber music presenters who refused to consider us on the grounds that, quote, duos are not chamber music, end quote. Now, as we did then, we beg to differ. Chamber music, in our book, is any music suited to intimate spaces with one instrument on a part, all parts being of equal importance, that can be performed without a conductor. Certainly, for example, when Beethoven performed his first two sonatas for cello and piano for King Frederick William II in the Potsdam Court in 1796, a tradition of duo chamber sonata performance was well underway, dating back to the great violin sonatas of Corelli, Handel, and Bach. Thankfully, our career as a duo has not suffered, and as leaders of the Chamber Music Society of Lincoln Center, the largest chamber music organization of its kind in the world, we simply take the liberty of classifying the great duo repertoire as chamber music of special worth and distinction. So today we offer you, from our recorded archives, three extraordinary duos featuring three novel combinations of instruments, each a masterpiece of the duo genre. Coincidentally, they are all French. While Debussy's work for piano four hands is not such an unusual instrumentation, nor is the Bullman Sonata for cello and piano, Saint-Saëns' amazing duo for violin and harp is a unique work of enormous appeal and stature, a virtuoso display for both instruments. Like all great duos, it adds up to more than the sum of its parts, and like the others, it requires all the ensemble skills necessary for expert chamber music performance. I'm sure you'll agree that what we are about to share with you today is indeed chamber music at its finest.
1: Thank you, David. Camille Saint-Saëns composed his sparkling one-movement Fantasy for violin and harp during a trip to the Italian Riviera in 1907. Already in his 70s, he was now in his late period, although he would live until 1921. By composing the duo, Saint-Saëns was making good on a promise he'd made 10 years earlier to the sisters, Marianne Eisler, a violinist,

and Clara Eisler, who played harp. Born in Moravia in the late 1860s and educated in Vienna and Paris, they made their home in London. In May 1907, Sassans wrote his publisher, "The Damoiselles Eisler were in transit in Paris and have played my duo for me, which pleased me very much." When they premiered the work in London in July, Marianne wrote to the composer, quote, "My sister and I owe one of the biggest successes of our career to you. Your famous name gave us a full room, and I venture to say we have played your divine work well." And now, to begin today's program from the Chamber Music Society of Lincoln Center, here is violinist Kristen Lee, joined by harpist Bridget Kibbe, for a performance of the Fantasy in A Major, Opus 124, by Camille Saint-Saëns.

From the Chamber Music Society of Lincoln Center, we heard violinist Kristen Lee and harpist Bridget Kibbe in a performance of The Fantasy in A Major, Opus 124 by Camille Saint-Saëns. Next on today's program, music by Claude Debussy, composed only 7 years after the Saint-Saëns' Fantasy, but worlds and ages apart. On the eve of the First World War in 1914, Debussy was already suffering from the cancer which would cause his death 4 years later. Discouraged and reluctant to compose at all, he turned to his magnificent Chanson de Bilité, composed in 1900. Debussy had set these songs to poems that were part of a collection which originally appeared in the guise of translations from an ancient Greek poetess, circa 600 BC. However, the collection was in fact the work of a contemporary poet and friend of Debussy's. Inspired by the poetry's blending of ancient and modern, in addition to the song settings, Debussy sketched at least 12 instrumental movements to accompany readings of the poetry. In 1914, Debussy reworked 6 of these movements as épigraphe antique for piano forehands. In these short epigraphs or inscriptions, Debussy used the many brushstrokes of his musical palette to invoke an ancient classical world through the lens of Impressionism. And now, from the Chamber Music Society of Lincoln Center, here are our pianists, Soyeon Kate Lee and Gilbert Kalish, to perform 6 of the antique epigraphs or piano forehands by Claude Debussy.

0: We heard six antique epigraphs for piano four hands by Claude Debussy, with Soyeon Kate Lee and Gilbert Kalish, in a performance from the Chamber Music Society of Lincoln Center on the WFMT radio network.
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0: I'm Elliot Forrest. Next on today's All French program, a cello sonata by Léon Boilemont, which will perhaps be new to many listeners. Boilemont was born in Alsace in 1862 and lived in Paris, composing over 60 works in a style similar to César Franck and Camille Saint-Saëns. His cello sonata, dedicated to the French cellist Jules Delserre, was published in 1897, the year of his death. And now, from the Chamber Music Society of Lincoln Center, here is cellist Gary Hoffman with pianist David Selig to perform the cello sonata in A minor, opus 40, by Léon Boilemont.

From the Chamber Music Society of Lincoln Center, we heard Gary Hoffman, cellist, and David Zalig, pianist, performing the Cello Sonata in A Minor, Opus 40, of Leon Buromann. That concludes our program for today. Join us for our next Chamber Music Society broadcast. We'll hear works full of charm and grace, including a cheeky tarantella by Sassans, Fauré's touching and sweet Dolly Suite, and the whimsical yet majestic sextet for piano and winds by Ludwig Twiel. I'm Elliot Forrest. Thanks so much for listening. More information and a complete list of music played on these broadcasts are available at chambermusicsociety.org. The music and production team for the Chamber Music Society of Lincoln Center are Tom Novak, Colin Roschak, Andrew Alden, and Benjamin Shapiro. The series producer is Ben Arno. Our program is written by Nikki Sweat and features commentary from the CMS Artistic Department. Benjamin Shapiro. The series producer is Ben Arno. Our program is

Beans would flee the stifling heat of the cities and head for some place green and shady and cool. A country house, a spa perhaps, or maybe just a modest cabin by a lake. In the 19th century, it was Brahms who set the fashion for composers to spend their summer months in the countryside working on their music. His violin concerto and Second Symphony were the products of leisurely weeks spent in the Lake District of Austria's Carinthian Alps. For the American composer Edward Collins, who lived from 1889 to 1951, the city to escape was Chicago, and his country refuge was Cedar Lake, Wisconsin. In the summer of 1913, Collins composed a concert piece for piano and orchestra. Like much of Collins' music, it was performed by the Chicago Symphony under conductor Frederick Stock, who encouraged young American talent, especially from a local boy like Collins, a native of Joliet, Illinois. These days, the music of Edward Collins has all but disappeared from American concert halls, but conductor Marin Alsop and the Concordia Orchestra recorded a sampling of Collins' major orchestral works for a series funded by the late composer's family. Composer's Datebook is produced by APM, American Public Media, in collaboration with the American Composers Forum, reminding you that all music was once new.

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Julia, Florida, by Barrios. Hi, I'm Jake Armbruning. So glad to be listening to music with you. It's the best. So, what's your take on gangrene? I'm not a fan myself. Illness can rarely be said to be a good thing, but sometimes there's a silver lining. As a teenager, this Norwegian composer, Eivind Groven, caught a bad case of gangrene in the lungs. He barely survived. He did, and during his recovery, convalescence, whatever you want to call it, he mostly just played the fiddle. He had no obligations, no responsibilities, all the time in the world. He later said, "I was free to do whatever I wished in that time." So, from a certain angle, you might say he became an amazing fiddler with an assist from gangrene. Here's this little tune, At Evening.

The Iceland Symphony Orchestra performing At Evening by Norwegian composer Eivind Groven. No composer straddles the line between Saturday night and Sunday morning like Francis Poulenc. Now, what do I mean by that? Well, he always considered himself to have this dualistic nature. Someone once described him as half monk and half naughty boy. That's the Saturday night, Sunday morning thing. So he always thought the two sides of his nature came from his very different parents. He had very opposite parents. He got this deep religious faith from his dad's family and his more artistic side from his mother's. His mom played classical piano and also a whole bunch of what he called adorable bad music, which I just love. I just find that so charming. He kind of had a taste for it his whole life. So because of his mom's influence, Poulenc wrote a lot of not adorable bad music, but definitely stuff on the lighter side, got himself a reputation in his native country as more of a humorous composer. Only problem was his serious music was often overlooked for that reason, which is a shame because it's just wonderful. And here I'll prove it to you.

I am an admitted show-off. I was a terrible show-off as a kid. I still am, but I hide it deep down inside now. Still have the heart of a show-off, though. One reason classical music is fun is that it's not frowned upon to show off. Sometimes more is more. It's good to show what you can do. I mean, you did all the practicing. You might as well have something to show for it. Something to show off for it, right? But here's the key. You never want to publicize that you're showing off. That would be highly improper. It's important to make it seem like the amazing things your fingers are doing just occurred to you in the spur of the moment. So what do? You call it a display piece. Sort of this passive kind of titling. This piano concerto number 2, written in the style of Mozart, was a display piece for the young Beethoven as he was trying to show those Viennese what he was made of after moving there from Bonn.

Jazz in the daytime, classical at night. WRTI HD2, a service of Temple University's WRTI Philadelphia and WRTJ Coatesville.

Artists always like to talk about traditional values, but they're as excited as anybody about new technology. The electric guitar invented a whole new style of music, and the digital synthesizer invented a few more. This composer could hardly contain himself when the double-action pedal harp hit the streets. It was the flat-screen TV of his generation. He wrote this piece just for that new and improved version. It's futuristic music from the past, coming up this hour.

Great finish. That's Miriam Barbeau Cohen, a piece in the barcarolle style by the great French composer Mel Bonis. Some composers are to the manor born, musically speaking. They have a musical parent, or musical siblings, or two musical parents. There's music in the house constantly, and they soak it in, and they become a musician themselves. The life of Swedish composer Lars-Erik Larsson was a little more rags to riches in character. His mother was a nurse. His father was a factory worker. He just loved music and had a knack for it. So he had the nature, and then he just sort of created the nurture for himself. He just pursued it relentlessly. A self-made composer. Here is his lyric fantasy.

The Lyric Fantasy by Swedish composer Lars-Erik Larsson. He composed it for his publisher's 75th anniversary. Well, that was nice of him. Coming up, Claude Debussy embraces new tech.

One thing that gets a composer all Twitter-pated is when there's a new instrument on the scene. Or in this case, a modification to an existing instrument. Claude Debussy got pretty worked up when the early 20th century harp makers came out with this new and improved double-action pedal for harp. Now, the harp had been a diatonic instrument, which, as of course you know, means it can't play sharps or flats. It was kind of neutered, which is why you don't hear a lot of harp in 18th century orchestra. So Debussy wrote this next piece for the new harp. It's called Sacred and Profane Dances. Don't worry, it's rated G. There's no profanity. In French, the word profane just means secular, like the opposite of sacred.

It's the Oberlin 21, featuring Yolanda Condonassis, The Sacred and Profane Dances by Claude Debussy. Here comes the French Suite No. 3 by Johann Sebastian Bach. The title, like so many of those from this era, makes absolutely zero sense whatsoever. There's nothing particularly French about it. It's almost like a file clerk at the publisher's office was ready to go home at the end of the day, and he was like, hey, it's 4:59, let's just call them the French Suites and be done with it. He's not around anymore anyhow. Definitely not what I would have done.

There's only one Johann Sebastian Bach. That's Andre Gavrilov with the French Suite No. 3. We're off to Paris at a moment's notice. In just a moment.

It's all been done. You probably heard that phrase a time or two. The songs have all been written. The notes have all been played. The styles. Well, maybe there's room for another musical style or two. This composer thought so. He started out as a musical modernist, then he took 8 years off, only to reemerge with a completely new style of composition he called tintinnabulation. It's coming up later this

The lutenist Ron McFarlane with a couple of traditional Irish tunes, The Kid on the Mountain and The Butterfly. I think by kid they mean goat. Hi, I'm Jay Garmerding. So glad to be listening to music with you. Here's a romance from Dvorak, but it's in the key of F minor. So it's a bit of a troubled romance.

The Czech Philharmonic Orchestra featuring violinist Pamela Frank. The Romance by Dvorak. 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So, before we jump into this next piece by Arvo Pärt, I gotta tell you about a style of music he invented called tintinnabulation. You didn't think there was gonna be book learning, but here's a little bit. So think of a time when you might have seen a toddler and a parent outside together somewhere, maybe at the park, and the toddler leaves the parent, goes exploring a little bit, 7 or 8 steps, takes a little adventure, but then she turns around and she makes eye contact with the parent to make sure everything's cool, right? Security. Maybe she toddles back to home base for a second, then she goes out again. Well, Arvo Pärt invented this system of music that mimics that. You're about to hear it. There's the main voice, the melody. That's the toddler who goes exploring. And then there's accompaniment, kind of like backup voices, like the parent, who's anchored to the main key signature. It's home for the toddler, and it's home for your ears, too. So with that stability there, the melody departs and explores, goes on adventures. Listen and see if you can hear tintinnabulation going on. This is the piano version of Variations for Ernest Shushka.

0: Written for his daughter recovering from an appendectomy. Variations for Aranushka by Arvo Pärt.
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His parents, who sit on the porch on a hot summer day, they talk about nothing in particular, really. They kind of talk about nothing at all. The young boy is lonely, being left out of these conversations. And this music is an expression of that, along with his wonderment about the world around him. It's Samuel Barber's piece called Knoxville. And next we'll hear the movement, Summer of 1915. This is tonight's Global Encore, recorded last October in Munich by the Munich Radio Orchestra. We'll also hear soprano Verity Wingate.

The audience lets the music breathe for a few seconds. After a performance by the Munich Radio Orchestra, we heard soprano Verity Wingate, and the conductor was Nicholas Carter. They recorded that music October 12th of last year in Munich. That was the movement Summer of 1915 from Knoxville by Samuel Barber. Samuel Barber said he wrote that piece in just a couple of days. I'm Jalene Kahn, and it's always great to sit in the audience with you and enjoy live music. Thanks a lot for being here. It's a question that people have asked since the beginning of time. What happens after death? In this piece of music, William Grant Still tells the story of the human soul after death. If the life lived was good, the soul may enter heaven, also known as Summerland.

a piece of music that attempts to answer the question, what happens after we die? William Grant Still's Summerland, about the soul entering heaven. That was flutist Alexis Still and pianist Susan DeWitt Smith on Music Through the Night. Music by Italian composer Ottorino Respighi is coming up. He was well known as a composer, but he was also a musicologist, and we'll hear some of the music that comes from his passion about generations past.

Serenade for Strings by Ernst von Dachnanyi, performed by the Nash Ensemble on Music Through the Night. If you've heard a piece of music that you really liked, but you didn't catch what it was or who performed it, we can help you. Check out our on-air playlist at yourclassical.org. There you can scroll back a couple of hours or even a couple of days, so you'll never have a question about a piece of music that you heard. Italian composer Ottorino Respighi was known for being a composer, but he was also a musicologist. And for part of his career, he pored over music from bygone eras and then kind of put his own twist on it. He did that with this piece called Ancient Airs and Dances, Suite No. 1.

Ancient Airs and Dances, Suite No. 1 by Italian composer Altorino Respighi. That was a performance by the St. Paul Chamber Orchestra with

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But it's exciting, too. 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But it's exciting, too. There's so much to discover.

The title of this piece of music comes from a set of poems written by Emily Lawless. The particular poem details events of a battle that happened in 1745. This is called With the Wild Geese by Hamilton Hardy.

Bryden Thompson conducted the Ulster Orchestra with music by Hamilton Hardy called With the Wild Geese. Next, we'll hear music from a ballet written by Elena Katz-Chernin. The ballet is called Wild Swans. And this particular movement was a vocal aria, but we'll hear violin and piano perform it. Eliza's aria. Eliza is the princess whose wicked witch stepmother changes her brothers into swans. And Eliza has to break the spell to transform them back into humans.

Eliza's Aria from Wild Swans by Elena Katz-Chernin. Music from a ballet that's also gone viral after being used in an advertisement for a popular British bank. That was violinist Daniel Hope and pianist Jacques Amon on Music Through the Night. It's always great to have your company. I hope you're doing well tonight. If not, that's all right. It happens. I hope you stick around long enough so the music can work on changing that for you.

Jakob Lindberg playing a lute suite by Jan Antonin Lossy on Music Through the Night. You've heard of Bach, no matter how new you are to classical music. Well, next we're going to hear some Bach, which is a great introduction to the genre. This piece of music is a good introduction to the Baroque period of classical music. Written by Bach as a gesture for a high commander, he hoped he was going to get a job after writing this music, but that didn't work out. So later on, they would name this concerto after that commander who didn't hire Bach. Brandenburg, Concerto No. 4.

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nature can really kick your imagination into gear. How often have you felt stuck? Whether at work with a project or maybe emotionally. And you've spent some time in nature and cleared it all out. Sergei Rachmaninoff was at his country home when he began working on this music. It was a house 250 miles from Moscow. And he said that a walk in the country makes your eye catch sharp sparks of light on fresh foliage after showers. Your ears hear the rustling undernote of the woods. And you watch pale tints of sky over horizon after sundown. It was nature that Rachmaninoff says made it tints of sky over horizon after sundown.

to write this next piece of music. He was particularly inspired by a crackling fire in a hotel room fireplace. Havanaise by Camille Saint-Saëns.

French composer Camille Saint-Saëns took a trip to Cuba and was inspired there by the sound of a Cuban habanera when he wrote his Havanaise. We heard the ensemble Appassionato with violinist Jinju Cho and conductor Matthew Herzog on Music Through the Night. A Rachmaninoff piano concerto is coming up in about 5 minutes. I hope you can stick around.

The Somnambulist by Philip Glass. I had to look up what that word meant. It means sleepwalking. Violinist and conductor Angèle Dubois performed with La Pietà on Music Through the Night. Sergei Rachmaninoff spent time at a home 250 miles away from the big city, and it was that time in nature that he says made it so this piece of music basically wrote itself. Rach's Piano Concerto No. 3.

Jazz in the daytime, classical at night. WRTI HD2, a service of Temple University's WRTI Philadelphia and WRTJ Coatesville.

as was the case for a lot of women in the 1800s, this composer did not get a lot of support from her family, particularly her father. Even though Cécile Chaminade's family was very musical, but her father didn't think that a young woman in her class should attend music school. He did allow her to study privately, and she went on to prove him wrong. We'll talk about some of her accolades and how successful she was in the United States, coming up in about 20 minutes.

Anytime you want to hear pretty piano music like that, check out our Peaceful Piano stream. It's one of about a dozen custom streams that you can listen to for free. Whatever type of music you're craving, we have a stream that can help satisfy that craving at yourclassical.org. It's a family affair for this next performance. Cellist Julian Lloyd Webber and the Royal Philharmonic Orchestra playing music written by his older brother Andrew from Requiem Pae Jesu. By his older brother Andrew from Requiem Pae Jesu.

a movement from Andrew Lloyd Webber's Requiem, performed by his younger brother, cellist Julian Lloyd Webber, and the Royal Philharmonic Orchestra under conductor Barry Wordsworth on Music Through the Night.

This is kind of a standout piece, this next performance. It was written in a century when there was very little bassoon music hitting the streets. Carl Maria von Weber saw something in the instrument in the early 1800s and wrote his Andante and Hungarian Rondo.

Carl Maria von Weber wrote hundreds of pieces of music, mostly for his operas. What you just heard was one of only two pieces of music he wrote for that combination, bassoon and orchestra. Andante and Hungarian Rondo, we heard the Sundsvall Chamber Orchestra with bassoonist Christian Davidson.

French composer Cécile Chaminade got a lot of pushback from her father when she said she wanted to be a musician. But she went on with it anyway and really proved him wrong. She won the highest French Order of Merit, the first female to do so. And she wasn't only popular in Europe, she was incredibly popular in the United States. In the decades before World War I, over 100 of Chaminade clubs sprouted up in America, where her music was performed by and for her fans. And in 1908, Chaminade herself came for a tour of the States.

The Flatterer by Cécile Chaminade, performed by Eric Parkin. One of the many recordings here from the Boston Symphony Orchestra and beloved composer Seiji Ozawa, a symphony by César Franck.

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When was the last time you got all dressed up? Did you go to a wedding this summer? Or maybe you had a family reunion and decided to go fancy. Sometimes you don't need a special occasion to put on an outfit that makes you feel great or wear your best jewelry. But if you need an excuse to play dress up, you'll get one this hour. With a piece of music that takes you to a grand ball hosted by the wife of a 15th century duke. Start getting ready. We'll head there in about 40 minutes. We'll spend some time in the mountains with music by Norwegian composer Agatha Grøndahl, Trollhallen from In the Blue Mountains.

Trollhallen from In the Blue Mountains by Agatha Grondahl. That was pianist Sarah Amy Smyseth on Music Through the Night. Hey there, it's great to have your company. I'm Jalene Kahn, and I hope you're doing well. English composer Arnold Bax really admired Celtic culture, and he loved Irish myths. This piece of music is based on a mythical Irish figure named Fand. She's the daughter of the Lord of the Ocean, and her garden is an island in the middle of the sea. This piece of music tells a story about a ship that's been cast ashore. The crew are drawn to the island, where they enjoy Fand's world of dancing and eating. The Garden of Fand by Arnold Bax.

The Garden of Fand. Not actually a garden at all, but an island in the middle of the ocean. That's music based on an Irish myth about Fand, the daughter of the Lord of the Sea. It's by English composer Arnold Bax. We heard the BBC Philharmonic Orchestra led by Vernon Hanley. Here's original music by pianist Stephen Huff. He'll play piano with cellist Stephen Isserlis. It's called Angelic Song.

Angelic Song by Stephen Huff. Huff played piano with his friend, cellist Stephen Isserles, on Music Through the Night. When you hear a piece of music that you like, but you didn't catch what it was or who wrote it, you can find out more at yourclassical.org on the on-air playlist.

The ensemble Glee Inconiti and their conductor Amadine Bayer play music here by Carl Philipp Emanuel Bach, String Symphony No. 4.

String Symphony No. 4 by Carl Philipp Emanuel Bach. Amadine Bayer conducted the ensemble Gli Inconiti on Music Through the Night. If you need an excuse to get fancy, we're heading to a grand ball hosted by a 15th century duchess coming up in just a minute.

This piece of music puts you inside of a stunning palace. Everywhere around you, there's gorgeous architecture and artwork, and there's music in the distance. As you get closer and approach the grand ballroom, you see a glittering court of musicians. This is a party hosted by a 15th century Duke and Duchess, the Ball of Beatrice d'Este by Reynaldo Hahn.

Reinaldo Hahn drew on a lot of cultures for the inspiration for that piece of music. Hahn was born in Venezuela. He moved to Paris as a small child and drew on Italian history.

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music by Vladimir Martynov, The Beatitudes. You might think, interesting title for a piece without words. Well, in fact, it was originally for chorus, that version for violin and string orchestra performed by Mari Samuelsson on the violin and Jonathan Stockhammer leading the Berlin Konzerthaus Orchestra on WRTI 90.1. Good morning, I'm John Search, here with you on the downslope of the week. It is 70 out in Philadelphia, clouds out, mostly sunny skies in the forecast. There is some rain likely to move in this afternoon, 90% chance of it. Highs in the lower 80s, low tonight in the mid-60s with an 80% chance of rain. And then a break from the rain during the day tomorrow, highs around 80, and then a bit of rain coming back tomorrow night. Lows in the upper 60s and a 60% chance of rain. We've got Aaron Copland now. This is Appalachian Spring. Eric Jacobson leads the Knights.

0: Aaron Copeland's Appalachian Spring. Eric Jacobson leading the nights on WRTI, made possible by you. 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It's 6:31. We have Mozart coming up next. People's Light supports WRTI with a special presentation of Hershey Felder's Rachmaninoff and the Tsar. Felder's Composer's Series continues with this musical play, exploring the virtuoso and his relationship with Russia's last Tsar. The production features live piano performances and post-show conversations. Rachmaninoff and the Tsar runs through September 20th. 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

Mozart on WRTI, a clarinet trio titled the Kegelstadt Trio. A Kegelstadt is a duckpin bowling alley, or Skittles, as it was called in Mozart's time, and Mozart did play occasionally. Richard Stoltzman on the clarinet, Yo-Yo Ma on the cello, and Emmanuel Axe on the piano. 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It is 6 minutes until 7 o'clock. We're going to go there with Claude Debussy, his Danse, which was previously titled Tarantelle Studienne. This is an orchestration by Maurice Clavel. Ricardo Chailly leads the Royal Concertgebouw Orchestra.

0: Claude Debussy's Danse started out as a piano piece called Tarantelle Syrienne, and that orchestration was by Maurice Ravel. We heard the Royal Concertgebouw Orchestra, led by Ricardo Chailly, here on WRTI 90.1. We are just over 15 minutes from it being time to march. On the way there, we'll hear some music by Hugo Wolf, and up next, Antonio Vivaldi.
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The Sinfonia to l'Olimpiade, an opera by Antonio Vivaldi, though the libretto by Metastasio was set by around 60 composers. Alexander Scherf led Concerto Köln here on WRTI 90.1. Good morning, I'm John Search. Glad to be with you this Thursday morning. It is 68 in Philadelphia. Looking at a bit of rain this afternoon. In fact, a 90% chance of rain and highs in the lower 80s today. Mostly cloudy tonight, 80% chance of rain and lows in the mid-60s. And then we should have a break from the rain during the day tomorrow. Highs around 80 and then lows in the upper 60s tomorrow night. And a 60% chance of rain. Look at it, decently a rainy weekend as well. It's 7:06. We have music by Gustav Mahler in this hour. We'll also hear from Arvo Pärt and Nikolai Rimsky-Korsakov. And we are now 8 minutes away from it being time to march. And taking us there, we have Hugo Wolf's Italian Serenade in its version for string orchestra. Semyon Vujcov leads the Berlin Philharmonic.

The Italian Serenade by Hugo Wolf. Originally for string quartet, we heard the string orchestra version performed by the Berlin Philharmonic, led by Semyon Bychkov here on WRTI 90.1, WRTI.org, and anywhere with the WRTI app. It's 7:15.

The Congress Hall March by the March King for our SEWS alarm this morning. Lieutenant Colonel Jason K. Fettig leading the United States Marine Band. As we welcome the newest member of our SEWS Alarm Club, Debbie Bowe, nominated by her friend M. Gretchen McBride. Gretchen says, Debbie, known as DB among our old friends, and I met during our high school years. That was ages ago. We grew up outside Pittsburgh. She now lives outside Philly, and WRTI is her go-to radio station. I am grateful to Pittsburgh's public radio for education and enrichment before I went off to music school in Boston and tuned into its on-air riches. But when DB told me about how much she enjoyed WRTI, especially the SEWS alarm, I started tuning in and marching every morning, much to the amusement or disdain of my cat. Since then, I must tell you how much I appreciate your classical playlists. You go beyond classical music, only the famous parts, from a very old National Lampoon jab at a record club and their ads. Gretchen, thank you for nominating Debbie to the SEWS Alarm Club. And Debbie, welcome. Glad to have you with us. Thank you for introducing Gretchen to WRTI. And you can join or nominate someone to the SEWS Alarm Club at WRTI.org/SEWS Alarm. And while you're there, click that donate button at the top of the page and support the music that you love. We have one of Gustav Mahler's Songs of a Wayfarer now. This is Ging heut morgen übers Feld. I went this morning over the field. Here is baritone Hugh Montague Rendell, and Ben Glassberg leads the Rouen Normandy Opera Orchestra.

0: ging heute Morgen übers Feld. That is, I went this morning over the field. It's one of Gustav Mahler's Songs of a Wayfarer. Baritone Hugh Montague Rendell performing with the Rouen Normandy Orchestra, opera orchestra rather, led by Ben Glassberg, here on WRTI 90.1. It's 7:22, music next by Nikolai Rimsky-Korsakov.
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The story of the Calendar Prince from Nikolai Rimsky-Korsakov's Scheherazade. Andrei Previn led the Vienna Philharmonic, and the violin soloist was Rainer Küchel. Those stories were perhaps told for a different reason than just passing them down, but we're talking about that this month. WRTI's impact extends far beyond the music you hear every day. 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We have Arvo Pärt now, his Hymn to a Great City for two pianos. Here are Katya and Maria Lebeck.

0: Hymn to a Great City, piece for two pianos by Arvo Pärt, Katia and Maria Labeck performing here on WRTI. Hey, something fun we're doing next week. International Dog Day is Wednesday, August 26th. And we want to celebrate the canine companions who listen to WRTI with you. So head to WRTI.org/dogday to fill out a short form about your pup. And we'll give them a special shout-out on air next week. So join the fun. Again, that's at wrti.org/dogday.
1: Stardate, August 20th. Antares is a Class M star. That means its surface is thousands of degrees cooler than the surface of the sun. The lower temperature makes it look reddish-orange, a color that's easy to see with the eye alone. Every dark orange or red star you can see in the night sky falls into Class M. But none of those stars is anything like the Sun. They're all giants or supergiants, stars that are much bigger than the Sun. And Antares is one of the biggest of them all, hundreds of times wider than the Sun and tens of thousands of times brighter. Such stars have completed the prime phase of life, so they puffed up to many times their original size. As they got bigger, their surfaces got cooler and redder. But these big guys aren't even the tip of the Class M iceberg. They're more like a small patch of snow on top of the iceberg. Class M may incorporate half or more of all the stars in the galaxy. That includes the Sun's closest neighbor, Proxima Centauri, which is just 4.25 light years away. But almost all of these red dwarfs are much smaller and fainter than the Sun. In fact, they're so faint that not even one of them is visible to the unaided eye. So anytime you see a red star, you're seeing a monster, one of the bigger stars in the galaxy. Look for Antares quite near the moon this evening, a supergiant star at the head of its class. Tomorrow, going dark. Today's program was made possible by Mercer Caverns in Calaveras County in California's historic gold country. More information at mercercaverns.net. For the McDonald Observatory, I'm Billy Henry.
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Symphony in E-flat major by Johann Christian Bach. Ewald de Meyer leading the Bach Concertos here on WRTI 90.1. It is just over 5 minutes until 8 o'clock. We'll be hearing from Johann Christian's dad at the beginning of the hour when we have breakfast. Also in the hour, Nadia Boulanger. We'll hear from Ottorino Respighi, as well as the Waltz King, Johann Strauss Jr. And we're going to go to the end of this hour with one of Antonín Dvořák's legends. He wrote a series of legends when his publisher wanted him to write a work that was a series of miniatures like his Slavonic dances, but a little bit more serious. So this is the legend number 2. Ivan Fischer leads the Budapest Festival Orchestra.

0: The second of Antonín Dvořák's Legends. Ivan Fischer led the Budapest Festival Orchestra.
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0: It's 8 o'clock. We have a Brandenburg Concerto for Breakfast with Bach this morning. This is number 2 in F major. Jean Lemann leads Tafelmusik.

A Brandenburg Breakfast with Bach this morning, the Brandenburg Concerto No. 2 in F major, Jean Lehmann leading Tafelmusik here on WBRTI. Good morning, I'm John Search. How are you today? It is 72 out in Philadelphia. There are clouds blanketing the skies here in this section of North Philly. There is a slight chance of rain this morning, but more likely rain this afternoon, and that will be a 90% chance of rain starting in the afternoon. Highs in the lower 80s, and then falling to the upper 70s in the afternoon, and down to the mid-60s tonight, with an 80% chance of rain. Tomorrow, humid, a little cooler, highs around 80, and a break from the rain during the day. Rain coming back tomorrow night with lows in the upper 60s and a 60% chance of rain, which will probably continue throughout the weekend. We've got music by Joseph Haydn in this hour. We will also hear from the Waltz King, Johann Strauss Jr., and pretty soon we'll hear from Nadia Boulanger. We have music now by Ottorino Respighi, one of his many love letters to early music, this being one of the works that took from the later section of early music, the Suite No. 3 of Ancient Airs and Dances. Here's the Munich Radio Orchestra, led by Henry Raudalis.

Ottorino Respighi's third suite of ancient airs and dances. Henry Raudales leading the Munich Radio Orchestra here on WRTI 90.1. Respighi preserving that ancient music with his own composition, but you don't need to be a composer to preserve the music that you love. A legacy gift is about investing in the future by including WRTI in your estate plans. 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You can learn more at wrti.org/legacy. This is just how the playlist worked out. We have a composer who handed down her legacy in a different way. She was a very well-known teacher of many well-known composers. If you were a composer in the 20th century, you wanted to study with Nadia Boulanger. And here are her three pieces for cello and piano, Christophe Coisey on the cello and Anna Bakradzia on the piano.

0: Three pieces for cello and piano by Nadia Boulanger. We heard Christophe Coiset on the cello and Anna Bakradzia on the piano here on WRTI 90.1, WRTI.org. And you should have some chance to take us outside today with the WRTI app. It's 8:37. We have Joseph Haydn coming up next.
1: 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I'm Melinda Whiting. 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

The overture to L'Isola Disabitata, that is the uninhabited island, one of a quantity of operas by Joseph Haydn, which might surprise you. We heard the Haydn Sinfonietta of Vienna led by Manfred Huss here on WRTI 90.1, supported by you. 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It is 8:46 in the 9 o'clock hour. We've got music by Samuel Barber, also Franz Schubert, and a performance by Isa Takane Mason. I would highly recommend going to check out her interview with Zev Kane, which you'll find at wrti.org. We'll start the hour with William Boyce, and we will go there with the Waltz King, Johann Strauss Jr. This is Tales from the Vienna Woods. Jakob Kreutzberg leads the Vienna Symphony Orchestra, and Wilfried Schaff on the zither.

0: Johann Strauss Jr.'s Tales from the Vienna Woods, and that plucked string instrument you heard at the end was Wilfried Schaff on the zither, which I remember when I was a kid as that instrument being a use for the letter Z in a musical ABC book, but also it is very close to the Latin root word of cithara, which means harp. Jakob Kreizberg also led the Vienna Symphony Orchestra.
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0: Good morning. I'm John Search. Thanks very much for listening with me today. It's 75 in Philadelphia, cloudy in this section of North Philly. Looks a little bit like rain. The rain is more likely going to happen in the afternoon, but there is a chance this morning, but the rain chance is 90% for today, going up to the lower 80s, actually getting down to the upper 70s in the afternoon, and then down to the mid 60s tonight. Still going to be raining, 80% chance. Break from the rain during the day tomorrow. It's going to be humid and highs around 80, and then lows in the upper 60s tomorrow night with a 60% chance of rain. We're going to begin this hour with the beginning of the catalog of symphonies by the English composer William Boyce. Here is the English Concert led by Trevor Pinnock.

Symphony No. 1 in B flat major by William Boyce. Trevor Pinnock leading the English concert here on your classical and jazz station, WRTI 90.1, WRTI.org, anywhere with the WRTI app. Say the only terrestrial radio you got is in your car and you're wondering what you want to do when you get into work. Just pop open your phone. 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Got a treat for you and your dog, or perhaps just you right now. Here's Samuel Barber's violin concerto. Itzhak Perlman on the violin. Seiji Ozawa leads the Boston Symphony Orchestra.

Samuel Barber's Violin Concerto, a great performance as to be expected from Itzhak Perlman, and Seiji Ozawa led the Boston Symphony Orchestra here on WRTI 90.1. WRTI's impact extends far beyond the music that you hear every day. 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Now, I'm sure this next pianist, has heard classical music on the radio, but she had plenty of help in getting into classical music just by virtue of her family. She is the eldest of a famous musical family in England, talking about the Kane Masons, and this is pianist Aissata Kane Mason, who we have an interview with right now at WRTI.org. She stopped by to talk to Zev Kane after her performance at the Perlman Theater last May. So go check that out as you listen to her performance of Fanny Mendelssohn Hensel's Notturno.

0: Piano Nocturne by Fanny Mendelssohn-Hensel. Isa Takane Mason at the piano. It's from her 2024 album, which featured music by both of the more famous Mendelssohn siblings. And you should check out our interview. Zev Kane did an interview with Isita back in May after she performed at the Perlman Theater. You can find that now at WRTI.org. It's 9:38. Music next by Franz Schubert.
1: Star-crossed love, betrayal, revenge. They're all part of Giuseppe Verdi's dramatic opera, Louisa Miller. Join me, Lisa Flynn, as we head to the Vienna State Opera for Verdi's passionate and tragic opera. Michaela Mariotti leads a fantastic cast and the chorus and orchestra. I hope you'll be listening Saturday afternoon at 1 on WRTI.
2: Where the sounds of the past meet the ideas of the future, inspiring our present. 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

The Scherzo movement of Franz Schubert's Octet in F Major. Violinist Gideon Kremer and friends performing on WRTI 90.1 and WRTI.org. It's 9:45. Melinda Whiting is on her way in. She's got Verdi and Beethoven for you. She'll start you off with a member of the Bach family. And I will leave you with a suite in an older style titled Carnival by Emil von Reznicek with Stefan Soldiom leading Staatskapelle Weimar. I'm John Search. Thanks very much for listening with me today. Have a great rest of your day. Till tomorrow.

0: Music by Emil von Reznicek, his orchestral suite in an older style, as he called it, Carnival. The Staatskapelle of Weimar was led by Stefan Solyom here on WRTI 90.1. 10 a.m. is the time. Good morning to you on this Thursday. I'm Melinda Whiting. Very happy to be with you through the midday hours up until 2 p.m. In our first hour together, we will be listening to some music by Giuseppe Verdi, also Beethoven, and Mikhail Glinka. And we'll get things started with C.P.E. Bach in a moment.
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Music by Carl Philipp Emanuel Bach, sounding very much like just an extended improvisation. Wonderful fantasy in D major, originally for keyboard, and here performed by harpist Magdalena Hoffmann on WRTI 90.1. Well, today's weather is a little changeable. It's getting more and more cloudy out there, and there's a pretty good chance of rain later today. Highs will reach the lower 80s, and that chance of rain, 90%. Mostly cloudy tonight. The rain may very well continue, and it'll be humid with lows in the mid-60s. Tomorrow brings us partly sunny skies, still pretty humid. The rain will not be dispensing with the humidity, unfortunately, and highs around 80 degrees on Friday. Looking ahead to the weekend, much the same on Saturday as we experience on Friday. 79 right now at the airport in Philadelphia. Harrisburg has 73 degrees, and at the Jersey Shore, there's a peak of sunshine and 82 degrees. A legacy gift is about investing in the future, and by including WRTI in your estate plans, you can help to ensure that the music continues to inspire listeners for generations to come. You can learn more at wrti.org/legacy. Well, this Saturday's opera is Giuseppe Verdi's Luisa Miller in what looks to be a pretty terrific performance from the Vienna State Opera. Let's have a foretaste of that now, not with voices, but with strings, a string quartet arrangement of selections from Act 1 of the opera.

0: A new way to experience Giuseppe Verdi and his opera, Louisa Miller. We heard several selections from Act One of the opera in a string quartet arrangement by Emanuele Muzio and a performance by the Hagen Quartet. Well, if you are a Verdi fan, you will want to be listening to this Saturday's opera at 1 p.m., Louisa Miller from the Vienna State Opera. You're tuned to WRTI 90.1. 19 past 10 is the time, and some passionate Beethoven is coming up.
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Pianist Marie Pariah with a terrific performance of Beethoven's Piano Sonata No. 23 in F minor, Opus 57, known as the Appassionata Sonata. You heard it here on WRTI 90.1. Coming up in about 15 minutes, we'll have today's morning meditation, and also next hour, music by Mendelssohn and Samuel Coleridge Taylor. Well, does your dog keep you company while you're tuned into WRTI? 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Wednesday, August 26th, that's next Wednesday, is International Dog Day. Get it? Dog Days of Summer, Dog Days of August. And we will be dedicating on-air shout-outs to our listeners' favorite dogs. 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Well, some music by Mikhail Glinka to close the hour now. Some dances from Act 4 of his opera, Ruslan and Ludmila.

0: Some dances from Act 4 of the opera Ruslan and Ludmila, music by Mikhail Glinka. We heard the BBC Philharmonic led by Vasily Sinaisky here on WRTI 90.1. It is precisely 11 a.m. Good morning to you. I'm Melinda Whiting. Very happy to have your company as we listen to lots of great music, and there is much more ahead, including our morning meditation after these words.
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0: Well, during this 11 o'clock hour, we will hear a wonderful piano work by Felix Mendelssohn, Variations Sérieuses, which is French for Serious Variations in D minor. Also ahead, a suite by Samuel Coleridge Taylor and an 18th century symphony by one Antonio Rossetti. It is time, however, right now for our morning meditation. So look forward to a few moments of serenity and calm and perhaps contemplation as we listen to some music by Robert Schumann from his Scenes from Childhood. Here's Träumerei in an arrangement for cello and piano.

A lovely way to hear this music for solo piano by Robert Schumann, which was arranged for cello and piano by our performers, Pablo Ferrandez playing the cello and Julien Quentin playing the piano. The Träumerei, or Dreams, from Scenes from Childhood by Robert Schumann, our morning meditation on this Thursday morning. Well, coming up in a few moments, we hear a classical era symphony. Weather outside today is a little bit changeable. It seems to be getting darker and darker, and that is all because we expect a 90% chance of some rain later on and probably a thunderstorm as well. Highs will reach the lower 80s today. It's humid outside, but the temperature should fall a little later because of the rain. Tonight, mostly cloudy, 80% chance of further rain and lows in the mid-60s. Then Friday brings us partial sunshine and highs just about 80 degrees, but rather humid outside. 79 right now at the airport in Philadelphia. Mount Pocono has 70 degrees, and there's rain in Coatesville, 72 there. Awesome music by a classical era composer, pretty much halfway between the ages of Mozart and Haydn. His name was Antonio Rossetti, which of course is Italian, but he was born in Bohemia and he worked all over Germany during his life, which was from 1750 until 1792. We'll hear this symphony in F major, Opus 13, number 1, played by the London Mozart players. Matthias Baumert is conducting. Matthias Baumert is conducting.

0: that was a fun ending. Music by the 18th century composer Antonio Rossetti, a contemporary of Mozart and Haydn. We heard his Symphony in F Major, Opus 13, Number 1, played by the London Mozart Players, with Matthias Baumert conducting, here on WRTI 90.1. In a few moments, we'll hear some music by the Afro-British composer Samuel Coleridge Taylor, who, although he wrote most of the time in a very European idiom, he was very interested in both African-American spirituals and African melodies. We'll hear some of the fruits of that interest in just a few moments.
1: 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Felder's Composer series continues with this musical play, exploring the virtuoso and his relationship with Russia's last Tsar. The production features live piano performances and post-show conversations. Rachmaninoff and the Tsar runs through September 20th. 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
0: This week on the Philadelphia Orchestra in Concert, it's all Mozart, with guest conductor Harry Bickett leading the 40th Symphony and the powerful Requiem. The orchestra is joined by the Philadelphia Symphonic Choir and four superb soloists. I'm Melinda Whiting. 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

Music by Samuel Coleridge Taylor, Afro-British composer who had a great interest in African-American spirituals and also original African melodies. He put together a set of 24 such melodies from both sources for solo piano, and what we've just heard was a suite for orchestra that the composer arranged from five of those melodies. We heard the National Philharmonic Orchestra led by Michael Repper here on WRTI 90.1. WRTI's impact extends far beyond the music you hear every day. 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Legacy gifts from donors can help to sustain those efforts for future generations. To learn more about how you can help to secure that future, go to wrti.org/legacy. Let's close this hour with piano music by Felix Mendelssohn. Here are his Variations Sérieuses, or Serious Variations, in D minor.

0: music by Felix Mendelssohn, his Variations Sérieuses, which is French for Serious Variations, in D minor, Opus 54, played beautifully by pianist Sarah Beth Briggs here on WRTI 90.1. Well, it is just past 12 noon. I'm Melinda Whiting with you for a couple of more hours until 2 p.m., and we have a request waiting in the wings.
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0: Well, during this noon hour, we'll be hearing from Carl Maria von Weber, one of his two symphonies, both written in his 20th year. That's coming up in a little bit, but first we have today's request, which comes to us from Jacob in Philadelphia. He's requested the Concierto de Aranjuez by Joaquin Rodrigo, and especially because of what Jacob calls the indelible melody of the slow movement. Well, here's a performance featuring guitarist Sharon Isbin. She's joined by the New York Philharmonic, led by Jose Cerebriere.

0: Music by the Spanish composer Joaquin Rodrigo, the Concierto de Aranjuez. And that was today's request, which came to us from Jacob in Philadelphia, who particularly loves the melody of the slow movement. Like so many, it's really one of those memorable earworms, isn't it? We heard a great performance by Sharon Isben, guitarist with the New York Philharmonic. Jose Cerebriere was conducting here on WRTI 90.1. Well, a legacy gift is about investing in the future, and by including WRTI in your estate plans, you can help to ensure that the music continues to inspire listeners for generations to come. You can learn more at wrti.org/legacy. Coming up in a moment, an early symphony by Carl Maria von Weber.
1: 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Rachmaninoff and the Tsar runs through September 20th. 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

The First Symphony in C Major by Carl Maria von Weber. We've heard the London Classical Players led by Roger Norrington. And calling this symphony number one is a little bit of a misnomer. Weber wrote two symphonies in quick succession, almost simultaneously, when he was about 20 years old. And then his interest in opera took over, and he never returned to writing symphonies, which is kind of a shame. That was a really fun one. Well, International Dog Day is next Wednesday, August 26th, and we are celebrating WRTI's four-legged friends in our listening family. 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Well, it's easy. 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That's wrti.org/dogday. 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Again, you can learn more at WRTI.org/legacy. Well, some music now by Clara Schumann's half-brother. His name was Voldemar Bargiel, and we're going to hear an adagio he scored for cello and orchestra. Stephen Isserles is the soloist with the Bremen German Chamber Philharmonic led by Christoph Eschenbach.

0: Music by Voldemar Bargiel. Not a household name, but if I tell you that he was the younger half-brother of Clara Schumann, maybe things come into focus a little bit. We heard his adagio for cello and orchestra. Bargiel was certainly a composer, but also a very important teacher, and he was very active in editing works for publication, including, along with Brahms, Schumann's and Chopin's music. We heard a performance of this adagio by Stephen Isserlis. He was joined by the Bremen German Chamber Philharmonic, led by Christoph Eschenbach. It is 1 o'clock, and that means it's midday Mozart time. We'll get to that in just a moment.
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0: Well, good afternoon to you. I'm Melinda Whiting with you a little while longer, about 58 more minutes, and we have lots of great music to pack into that time, including some of Handel's water music and some music by Enrique Granados played on duo guitars. Well, one of the most exciting artists these days is the young British pianist Isaac Akane Mason, who is really making quite an impact on the concert scene. She was in Philadelphia a couple of months ago, and she stopped by our studios to talk with Zev Kane. They recorded an interview on video that you can now see and hear at WRTI.org. Or if you prefer to listen to music while taking in the interview, there's also a transcript posted. It might be a good thing to read while you listen to Isaac Akane Mason playing some Mozart for us, 12 variations on a very familiar tune.

Beautiful playing from Isa de Conne Mason for our midday Mozart today. 12 variations on a French folk song. They call it A vous dirai-je maman, and that's what Mozart knew it as. We know it by many names. Twinkle, alphabet song, Ba Ba Black Sheep. You take your pick. At any rate, beautifully played there by a really exciting artist. And Isa de Conne Mason is featured on our website, WRTI.org. There's a lengthy video interview with her that Zev Kane did a couple of months ago, and it's really well worth watching. There's also a transcript posted at WRTI.org. Check it out if you have a chance. Weather outside today, well, there's... there's a bit of sunshine, which appeared in the last little while. There still is a very good chance of a shower or thunderstorm today. We should see some highs in the lower 80s. We're not quite there yet. Tonight, the chance of showers continues, and we have a low about in the mid-60s, humid tonight. Friday brings partly sunny skies and humid conditions with highs around 80. 79 right now at the airport in Philadelphia. It is 86 degrees in Dover, Delaware, and 77 in Lancaster. Music now by the Belgian composer Lou Coster. We're going to hear her light overture, or ouverture légère. Here's the Estro Armonico Chamber Orchestra led by Jonathan Kyle.

0: A concert overture by Lou Coster called Ouverture Légère. That's French for light overture. Delightful music performed by the Estro Armonico Chamber Orchestra led by Jonathan Kyle here on WRTI 90.1. Well, coming up in a moment or two, we will hear some of Handel's water music.
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Music by Handel, the first suite from the Water Music, this one in F major, played by the B-Rock Orchestra, as they call themselves, Dmitry Sinkovsky, conducting here on WRTI 90.1. 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Go to wrti.org/legacy. I'm Melinda Whiting. I'm so glad you could spend some time with me during the midday hours today, and I hope you'll stay tuned throughout the afternoon with Meg. Here's some music by Enrique Granados to close the hour. Have a terrific afternoon.

This is the Composer's Datebook for August 20th. I'm John Burge. Details on the lives and careers of composers born before 1700 tend to be a bit skimpy at best. For example, we know that the Italian Baroque composer Jacopo Peri was born on today's date in 1561, but we're not sure if that was in Rome or Florence. As a point of reference, remember that William Shakespeare was born in 1564, just 3 years after Peri. And by the 1580s, around the same time Shakespeare was learning to be a playwright, Peri and some of his Italian contemporaries were experimenting with a new art form that we now call opera. There was much discussion at the time about what the music of the ancient Greek dramas must have been like and how dramatic stories might be told in music. Peri was instrumental in the production of two of the earliest operas for which the complete music survives, Daphne, which premiered around 1597, and Eurydice from 1600. Peri outlived Shakespeare by 17 years. Shakespeare died in 1616 at the age of 52, while Peri died sometime in August of 1633 at 72, a ripe old age for the 17th century.

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music to put you in a good mood. Well, at least it does for me anyway. That's from the Russian composer Anatoly Lyodov. We heard A Musical Snuffbox. Love that title. And I love that piece. I hope you enjoyed that performance by the Royal Scottish National Orchestra, who were led by Naomi Yerby. Well, hello, friends. I'm Meg Brakel. I'm so glad to be with you here on WRTI, listening and sharing great music together between now and 6 o'clock. So wherever this finds you in your day, I'm glad to have your company here on WRTI. As we listen this hour to music by Gustav Mahler from his Fifth Symphony and hear a well-loved aria from Puccini's opera La Bohème. But we're going to continue now with Beethoven and his Piano Concerto No. 2, with Jonathan Biss as the soloist, joining the conductor Pekka Kuisto, leading the Swedish Radio Symphony Orchestra.

0: enthusiastic and well-deserved applause for the pianist Jonathan Biss playing Beethoven's Piano Concerto No. 2 in B-flat major. Opus number is 19. And even though it's the second piano concerto, actually it was the first full concerto that Beethoven wrote. So you can still hear all the humor and imagination and structure that's going to be definitive for Beethoven as he continues his career. Jonathan Biss joined by the Swedish Radio Symphony Orchestra. They were led by Pekka Kusisto here on WRTI.
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0: Well, next we'll hear the scherzo from Mahler's Fifth Symphony. Now, in this piece, the famous adagietto often gets most of the attention, and, you know, for good reason. But the scherzo is really the heart of this piece. Listen for the prominent horn writing and enjoy this performance by the Zurich Tonhalle Orchestra, led by Paavo Järvi.

0: That was the scherzo, the heart of Mahler's Fifth Symphony in C sharp minor, performed by the Zurich Tonhalle Orchestra, who were led by Paavo Järvi. Ahead, we'll hear Jonas Kaufmann singing Rodolfo's aria Kejelida Manina.
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0: That was the moment where Rodolfo introduces himself to Mimi in Puccini's opera La Bohème. We heard Jonas Kaufmann singing Che gelida manina. Beautiful music draws you right into the story, doesn't it? He was joined by the Prague Philharmonic Orchestra led by Marco Armiliato.
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0: Hello, friends. Welcome back. I'm Meg Bragel. Looking forward to playing music for you this hour by the French composer Augusta Holmes, based on a story from Greek mythology. We'll also hear Samuel Barber's beautiful adagio for strings, so prepare yourselves for that in just a little bit, as well as a movement from Tchaikovsky's Third Symphony. But we're beginning with George Philip Telemann and his concerto for recorder and flute in E minor. Our soloists are Hannah Perry on the recorder with Ashley Solomon, the flute soloist, and leading Florilegium.

0: That was Telemann's Concerto for Recorder and Flute in E minor, with Hannah Perry, the recorder soloist, Ashley Solomon playing the flute solo and also leading Florilegium.
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0: Well, coming up, we'll hear two short works for piano by Frédéric Chopin. An impromptu and a mazurka may share the same composer, but inhabit completely different worlds. We will begin with an impromptu, number 1 in A-flat major, from opus number 29 with Shai Wozner at the piano. Follow that with the mazurka in the same key, this from opus number 59, and we'll hear Peter Jablonski at the piano.

That was Peter Jablonski playing Frédéric Chopin's Mazurka in A-flat major from Opus No. 59. Before that, Shai Wozner playing Chopin's Impromptu No. 1, also in A-flat major, this from Opus No. 29. Next, we'll hear French composer Augusta Olmès's symphonic poem Andromède. It was inspired by the Greek myth of Andromeda and Perseus, and the work unfolds exactly like a musical drama. You're going to listen for brass fanfares, striking brass fanfares right near the beginning, and for the contrast as the piece expands between moments of tension as well as some soaring passages of beauty. Leo Hossein conducts the Toulouse National Capital Orchestra.

0: That was Augusta Olmes's Andromède with Leo Hussein and the Toulouse National Capital Orchestra. I love that surprise ending. Rather than finishing with a big triumphant flourish, Olmes just lets the music fade away, almost into an ethereal atmosphere. I hope you enjoyed that performance here on WRTI this afternoon. Coming up after Stardate, we'll hear Samuel Barber's Adagio for strings.
1: Stardate, August 20th. Antares is a Class M star. That means its surface is thousands of degrees cooler than the surface of the sun. The lower temperature makes it look reddish-orange, a color that's easy to see with the eye alone. Every dark orange or red star you can see in the night sky falls into Class M. But none of those stars is anything like the sun. They're all giants or supergiants, stars that are much bigger than the sun. And Antares is one of the biggest of them all, hundreds of times wider than the sun and tens of thousands of times brighter. Such stars have completed the prime phase of life, so they puffed up to many times their original size. As they got bigger, their surfaces got cooler and redder. But these big guys aren't even the tip of the Class M iceberg. They're more like a small patch of snow on top of the iceberg. Class M may incorporate half or more of all the stars in the galaxy. That includes the sun's closest neighbor, Proxima Centauri, which is just 4.25 light years away. But almost all of these red dwarfs are much smaller and fainter than the sun. In fact, they're so faint that not even one of them is visible to the unaided eye. So anytime you see a red star, you're seeing a monster, one of the bigger stars in the galaxy. Look for Antares quite near the moon this evening, a supergiant star at the head of its class. Tomorrow, going dark. Today's program was made possible by Mercer Caverns in Calaveras County in California's historic gold country. More information at mercercaverns.net. For the McDonald Observatory, I'm Billy Henry.
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0: That was Samuel Barber's Adagio for Strings, originally written in 1936, an iconic American work, piece that's resonant for so many of us in different times, reflection or remembrance. So glad to bring that performance to you this afternoon, featuring the St. Louis Symphony Orchestra, led by Leonard Slatkin.
1: Waking up can be a process. 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I'm John Search. 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
0: Well, friends, we continue now with the Symphony No. 3 by Peter Ilyich Tchaikovsky. Music he was writing in 1875, and a pretty unusual, or maybe unique is the better word to describe it, in Tchaikovsky's symphonic output. It's the only one of his seven symphonies in a major key, and the only one to have five full movements, including this next one we're hearing, which is a bit of an outlier, the Alla Tedesca. This is the second movement from Tchaikovsky's Third Symphony, and it's performed by the London Philharmonic, led by Mstislav Rostropovich.

0: The second movement from Tchaikovsky's Third Symphony in D Major, the Polish Symphony. And the title of that movement was then Alla Tadeska. We heard the London Philharmonic Orchestra. They were led by Mstislav Rostropovich here on WRTI.
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0: Hello, friends. I'm Meg Bragel. I'm glad to have your company here on WRTI this afternoon. In this hour, we'll hear an overture, thanks to Gioachino Rossini, as well as one of Haydn's keyboard sonatas, this one in E-flat major. But we're beginning the hour with Johann Sebastian Bach and his orchestral suite number 2 in B minor. BWV number is 1067. We'll hear a performance by the Academy of St. Martin in the Fields. They're led by Sir Neville Mariner.

0: a virtuosic piece for the principal flute player there of the Academy of St. Martin in the Fields. We heard Johann Sebastian Bach's Orchestral Suite No. 2 in B minor, BWV No. 1067. Sir Neville Mariner leading the Academy of St. Martin in the Fields in that travel through 17th century France, it seems to me, certainly at the beginning of the Orchestral Suite. I feel like I'm listening to Lully and entering the court of the Sun King. But then that whirling, virtuosic finish definitely feels a little more Italian. What do you think? In any case, we'll come back in just a moment with the music of Rossini and his overture to the Siege of Corinth.
1: 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Lawrence Brownlee, Anthony Roth Costanzo, and Lauren Snofer star in this virtuosic early Mozart opera, packed with family drama, fraught romance, and political intrigue. Mitridate, Re di Ponto, September 9th through 13th at the Academy of Music. 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

0: the overture to The Siege of Corinth by Gioachino Rossini, his very first opera written in French, debuting at the Paris Opera in 1826. We heard a performance this afternoon by the National Philharmonic Orchestra, who were led by Ricardo Chailly.
1: 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Felder's Composer Series continues with this musical play, exploring the virtuoso and his relationship with Russia's last Tsar. 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Rachmaninoff and the Tsar runs through September 20th. 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
0: Joseph Haydn wrote keyboard sonatas throughout his life and career. And one fascinating, at least to me, aspect of this is you can trace the development of keyboard instruments through Haydn's writing, beginning with harpsichord and clavichord, through to the development of the forte piano, and finally, what was known as a Broadwood piano. That was a type of piano in use in London when he made his way there later in his career. The piece we're hearing today, the Piano Sonata number 29 in E-flat major, was written in 1766, his very first year being appointed as the Kapellmeister for the Esterháza family, and a transition point between harpsichord and forte piano. We'll hear a performance this afternoon by Emmanuel Axe.

A keyboard sonata, number 29 in E-flat major by Joseph Haydn, written right around 1766, right as he had been newly promoted to be Kapellmeister for the Esterhazy family, and right at an important turning point in the development of keyboards in general, from harpsichord and clavichord towards the forte piano. We heard a performance this afternoon by Emmanuel Axe here on WRTI.

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2: Well, hello, friends. I'm Meg Bragel. It's time for Flicks at 5, celebrating the music that made the movies memorable. Today's selection comes from The 49th Parallel, a 1941 World War II film that actually features the music of Ralph Vaughan Williams. It was his first film score, and it is so distinctive. You'll hear it right away. We'll hear the prologue to The 49th Parallel. Here's the BBC Philharmonic Orchestra, led by Rumen Gamba.

0: That was the music of Ralph Vaughan Williams from his score to the 1941 film 49th Parallel, his very first film score. We heard a performance this afternoon by the BBC Philharmonic Orchestra, led by Rumen Gamba. Well, my friends, in our last hour together, we will get to hear Camille Saint-Saëns' Second Symphony in A minor in its entirety, and I'm really looking forward to playing that for you. And when we come back, we'll hear Mozart and his Horn Concerto No. 3 in E-flat major.
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0: That was Mozart's Horn Concerto No. 3 in E-flat major, Kerschel No. 447. Mozart wrote his four horn concertos for his close friend, the Austrian horn player Josef Leutgeb. And their friendship seemed to be, a good one. Lots of good-natured teasing. In fact, you can see on the manuscripts, Mozart's often putting in some pretty silly remarks, playful insults, but obviously behind those jokes, genuine admiration. We heard a performance this afternoon by Martin Owen, joining the Manchester Camerata, who were led by Gábor Takács-Nagy.
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0: Before his third symphony, the Organ Symphony, made Camille Saint-Saëns world famous, he'd already established himself as one of France's most gifted composers. His Symphony No. 2 in A minor was written in 1859 when he was just 23 years old. Let's hear a performance this afternoon that features the Tapiola Sinfonietta led by Jean-Jacques Cantereau.

The music of a 24-year-old Camille Saint-Saëns, his symphony No. 2 in A minor. And in fact, his last attempt to write a symphony for another 25 years. That was a performance by the Tapiola Sinfonietta, who were led by Jean-Jacques Conterot. Well, friends, that is about the end of my time with you here on WRTI this afternoon. Evening Jazz is starting at 6. I see a great playlist ahead, so I know you're going to want to stay tuned for that. I'll see you back here tomorrow at 2. Have a great night.

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1: Hi there, and welcome to Exploring Music. This is Bill McLaughlin. Our theme this week is the terrible curse of the Ninth Symphony, and we're coming to a composer now for whom the Ninth Symphony really did seem to have held some fears. Anton Bruckner, profoundly religious church organist, he actually wrote more than nine symphonies, but he didn't die until he tried to compose the one actually numbered nine on paper. His first symphony is from 1865-6. He wrote then a symphony which he numbered zero, nulta, and then another symphony which he abandoned, and that went on until he got to what he thought was number eight. That was 1887. He spent the next 7 years working on his ninth symphony, which he wanted to dedicate to God, no less. The Ninth Symphony of Bruckner owes a lot to Beethoven's Ninth Symphony as a model, a source of inspiration. There's a lot of tremolo in the strings, very much like the Ninth Symphony of Beethoven. This simple music in the horn. Trumpets and drums.

Where are we harmonically? Well, we're a lot closer to Tristan and Isolde than we are to Beethoven by now. That first movement lasts nearly 24 minutes, and there's so much more music to get to that I hope you will forgive me if we skip now to the scherzo, which is at least lively. It's the only fast movement in this whole enormous piece. Listen to this odd chord that the winds play right away. There's a little fanfare from the winds. The strings continue in pizzicato, and then it's an odd sort of music. Scherzo means joke. Sort of a strange sense of humor here. Here's Bernard Haitink in the Concertgebouw, the scherzo of Bruckner's Ninth Symphony.

0: The Scherzo, the second movement of Bruckner's Symphony No. 9 in D minor, that was Bernhard Haitink conducting the Royal Concertgebouw Orchestra in that performance. You're tuned into Exploring Music, and this week we are pursuing the myth of this terrible curse of the Ninth Symphony. It seems to have held for Bruckner. He wrote three movements, meant to add a fourth, but died. Drop us a line. Let us know how you like the show. 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
0: WRTI HD2. I've only heard one live performance in all of my life of the Bruckner Ninth. It was when I was a kid playing trombone in Pittsburgh and the great Raphael Kubelik came and conducted us. This is a very long time ago. And I remember that it was very grand and long, mostly slow music. I don't know this piece and I don't own a score. So not too long ago, I went down to the library at Lincoln Center to get a score. And when I got to the checkout desk, the young kid said, "Hey, mister, I can't let you take this out because it's got no barcode." And I thought, my word, no one has tried to take out the Bruckner Ninth for so long that it's never had a barcode label put in it. Boy, look at the last movement. It's in E major. I'm going to play you that triad. See if you can hear E major through this opening passage, which I'll give you a clue, starts on this B and goes to this C up a minor ninth. Hold your hats.

So there we are. We're finally back to E major. And that little bit almost sounds to me like the Dresden Amen. Beautiful, lyrical, but what a tortuous route and a view of another world. Here's George Schulte, Chicago Symphony Orchestra, the finale, as it turned out, of Bruckner's Ninth Symphony. He had meant to add one more movement, but the adagio is all he wrote.

It sounds as if the orchestra is reluctant to let go of that long, long last note. Interesting, when the horns play that last arpeggio, they play

Bruckner is quoting himself. Back to the opening of the Seventh Symphony. So what we've just heard now was the Chicago Symphony Orchestra under George Schulte playing the final symphonic movement of Anton Bruckner. He'd hoped to make a last movement. He said, I hope God will give me the strength and the days that I need to finish this. In an odd way, it feels to me as if God answered his prayer. The symphony feels complete to me just with those three movements, in the same way that Schubert's Unfinished also feels complete to me. In tomorrow's program, we're going to hear the Mahler Ninth, so let's get a head start on that, because that's also a very long piece. Let's hear the third movement, which Mahler marks Rondo Burlesque.

Boy, that's bitter irony, that movement, isn't it? Someone once called the third movement of Mahler's Ninth Symphony gallows humor. We just heard the Rondo Burlesca, the third movement of the Ninth Symphony of Gustav Mahler. It was actually a fantastic performance with the Vienna Philharmonic under Claudio Abbado. And for all of the noise and racket and irony of that piece and the satire, for some reason, the little bit that sticks in my mind, and the trumpet plays. Sounds like a child's music. Keep that in mind. That's going to figure largely in the finale of the Mahler Ninth when we get to it tomorrow. Hope you can join us. We are pursuing the terrible curse of the Ninth Symphony to its bitter conclusion. Well, actually, its beautiful conclusion. Mahler's Ninth Symphony tomorrow. Hope you can join us. 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Our production assistants are Ella Pinsloop, Eric Opland, Adela Skoronsky, and Weston Williams. Rebecca Neistat is the WFMT production and syndication manager. 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I'm Bill McLaughlin. 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

0: This is SymphonyCast from APM, American Public Media. I'm Steve Seal. We're back again this week at the largest classical music festival in the world, the BBC Proms. From July through September, music fans enjoy 8 weeks of fantastic music making with concerts of orchestra, choral, and chamber music, held chiefly at London's Royal Albert Hall. There's a reason the Proms is the biggest and most celebrated classical music festival around. And it's not just the awesome talent it attracts and the thrilling display of musicianship it exemplifies. The Proms is basically a party, one big summer-long celebration of music making that is the opposite of all the things that many people associate with classical music, the stuffiness, the formal dress. The Proms rejects all of that in favor of creating the straightest line possible to musical enjoyment. Come as you are, wear shorts, and most importantly, if you like what you hear, make as much noise as you like. And that's exactly what Proms audiences do and have been doing since the first year of the festival, back in 1895. This time it's a concert of weighty musical concerns, but proof that Proms audiences welcome the serious stuff with just as much joy as the festival's lighter fare. That's just ahead as we continue our stay at the 2026 BBC Proms Festival. Welcome to APM's SymphonyCast. Let's take our seats now in the Royal Albert Hall and join our colleague from the BBC, Andrew McGregor.
1: Elegy and tragedy in a prom haunted by loss, actual and potential. Gustav Mahler's epic Sixth Symphony carries the nickname Tragic, and the BBC Symphony Orchestra's chief conductor, Zachary Oramo, will be giving us his view of the symphony before we hear it after this evening's interval. Before Mahler, we're marking the centenary this year of one of the most respected and admired living composers. György Kurtág was born 100 years ago in February 1926, and if you've seen or heard any of the tributes paid to him this year by, well, everyone, conductors, orchestras, great musicians, fellow composers, you will already have a sense of how much Kurtág is revered, even adored. We're about to hear a performance of Kurtág's powerful orchestral elegy, Stele. Stele, or stele, you can use either. It's the Greek word for an inscribed memorial slab. And Kurtág's orchestral tombstone is inscribed to the memory of a fellow Hungarian composer, cellist, friend and supporter, András Mihály, who died in 1993. Kurtág's memorial was immediately an extraordinary tribute because he'd written very little orchestral music and never anything on this scale. It began life as a short piano piece in memory of Mihály, a sequence of solemn bell-like chords evoking a funeral procession. But Kurtág was composer in residence with the Berlin Philharmonic Orchestra at the time, and he wrote Stele for them. And Kurtág made several quite different attempts to explain the emotional intensity of the music. Once he likened it to the experience of a wounded soldier lying on a battlefield with the fighting raging all around him, while he sees only a very clear, very blue sky. Perhaps Kurtág was thinking of the way Mihály had defended his music in communist Hungary in the 1950s. Well, I asked Zachary Oramo earlier to give us the key to the Kurtág.
2: Kurtág said that his musical forefather is Bach and his musical father is Bartók. There is something really sinister and terribly deeply felt about the piece. Also, the despair of the second movement is such that there is almost nothing like it in all repertoire. Kurtág is really a master of making great music out of the simplest means.
1: And here is the BBC Symphony Orchestra's chief conductor, Zachary Oramo, to guide us through György Kurtág's Stele, the memorial stone he engraved to his friend András Mihály. Three movements, and the first begins with a chord that could almost be the opening of a Beethoven overture. One writer's drawn comparisons with the music of the imprisoned Florestan in Beethoven's opera Fidelio.

0: Ominous gong-like reverberations and a ghostly procession of tolling funeral bells. The end of Stele by György Kurtág, the Hungarian composer's orchestral memorial to his friend, fellow composer and supporter András Mihály, who died in 1993. The year Kurtág composed the little piano piece on which that last movement was based, and there's more than a hint of Bartók's opera Bluebeard's Castle about the last part, the Lake of Tears that's behind the sixth door of the castle. Well, here at the BBC Proms, we've just heard Kurtág's Stele performed by the BBC Symphony Orchestra and its Finnish chief conductor, Sakari Oramo.
1: Well, we've reached the midpoint already of our concert from the Proms, and we'll be back to Andrew McGregor at the Royal Albert Hall in just a moment for the main work on our program this week, the Symphony No. 6, the Tragic Symphony of Gustav Mahler. I'm Steve Seal. You can hear this concert again from our website, but do it soon because you'll only have access to the Proms concerts for a few weeks. Just go to yourclassical.org/symphonycast. 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

0: Welcome back. I'm Steve Seal. This is APM's Symphony Cast. This week, we're continuing our regular summertime trip to London for the 2026 BBC Proms, one of the longest-running classical music festivals in the world. Now let's return to the Royal Albert Hall to rejoin the BBC for the second half of this week's program and the major work of our concert, the Symphony No. 6 by Gustav Mahler.
1: I'm Andrew McGregor, live here at the Royal Albert Hall for this evening's concert from the BBC Symphony Orchestra and its chief conductor, Zachary Oramo. And after George Kurtag's musical memorial in the first part, ahead of us lies an orchestral epic, Gustav Mahler's Symphony No. 6, known as his Tragic Symphony. Although Mahler gave his symphony no title when he finished it in 1904 and revised it a couple of years later, he never authorized that nickname or wrote it in any of the scores. But there's no question that the symphony takes us over the edge of the abyss at the end. And Mahler's wife, Alma, wrote that the three hammer blows in the last movement represented the three blows of fate that fell the hero, just as a tree is felled. Mahler himself, she suggested. Well, it may end in darkness, but the Sixth Symphony is not all doom and gloom. There's the sound of pastoral cowbells that bring the sunny meadows of the Austrian Alps into the concert hall. So many elements for a conductor to wrestle with and decisions to be made about, well, the order of the middle movements. So I asked Zachary Oramo to give us his view of Mahler 6.
2: He was very preoccupied about the reception of his works because it wasn't entirely positive in his own lifetime. He felt misunderstood as a composer. And so he tried to kind of appease the public by changing the order of the movements. I don't know to what effect, actually. But I feel that the original plan is really strong because the scherzo in all its intensity, when it follows to the first movement, just carries on and twists the screw even tighter. And then comes the respite of the andante, which is a kind of beautiful, folk-like melody. And Mahler, the maximalist, then of course saves his strongest cards to the last movement, which is this kind of half an hour incredible fantasy. What the conclusion brings is actually quite striking because Mahler uses three hammer blows. There's also discussion whether there should be two or three of them.
3: Well, he removed one, didn't he, when he revised it?
2: One.
3: So what's your point of view?
2: Well, I decided to reinsert the third one, but also to recreate in that moment the original orchestration, which Mahler had planned, which is much bigger than what actually ended up in the final version. For me, it does a lot of things. It's not the loudest one. Actually, the loudest hammer is the first one, but I think that's also logical because the hero is at his strongest in the early part of the final movement and gradually recedes but doesn't completely give up at any time.
1: Zachary Oramo, and here he comes onto the stage at the Royal Albert Hall to guide the BBC Symphony Orchestra through this Proms performance of Gustav Mahler's Symphony No. 6 in G minor. Four movements with the scherzo second, the andante third, and the opening sets up the implacable march rhythm that's going to dominate parts of this epic journey.